Danish composer Niels Gade, Allegretto movement from his string quintet in E minor. Well, hello there. Good evening. I'm Steve Seal. Nice to be with you on this holiday weekend, Monday night, and hope your weekend has been a good one. And I hope that if you have worked, that you understand the appreciation that comes your way for working during times and hours and days when other people are not working. And I'm happy to be working here, bringing you some great music tonight, which we're going to enjoy together from the English composer Gerald Finzi. Beautiful piece for piano and orchestra coming up. And hear from Carl Philipp Emanuel Bach, a very hardworking fellow, who was one of the more successful and prolific sons of J.S. Bach. This is his Sinfonia No. 1.

The Sinfonia No. 1 in G major by Carl Philipp Emanuel Bach, played there by the group Klee Inconiti, led by Amandine Beyer.

So here's a little tune by a fellow who showed up on television the other night to help a certain gentleman say goodbye to his 11-year run at the Ed Sullivan Theater. A fellow who had had his own significant moment in that same theater 62 years ago.

Milos Karadaglic playing guitar. That's actually a Sergio Assad's movement of Blackbird by the Beatles, a Paul McCartney tune. English composer Gerald Finzi had wanted to write a piano concerto, and such works often are traditionally written in three movements, a fast opening movement, a slow middle one, and a fast conclusion. Well, Finzi wrote the middle slow one first and never quite got around to writing the other two fast ones. But listening to this movement, it's tempting to ask, did he write this part first because this was the music that was truly in his heart at that moment? And so this is the part that really needed to be written. And maybe that's okay that the rest of the proposed concerto didn't get off the ground. It's always a victory when something beautiful is written. And that is the case with this piece he published by itself, and he called it Eclogue.

The Eclogue for Piano and Orchestra by Gerald Finzi. Margaret Fingerhut, piano there, with the Chamber Ensemble of London, led by Peter Fisher. Something American here, and very American indeed. This is from composer Dan Locklear. His Symphony No. 2 is subtitled America, and the individual movements are based on three significant American holidays, as Locklear sees them. First, Independence Day, then Memorial Day for the slow middle movement, and then Thanksgiving Day. Here is the middle movement, Memorial Day.

the middle movement of the Symphony No. 2, America, by American composer Dan Locklear, and that middle movement called Memorial Day. I heard Kirk Trevor and the Slovak National Symphony Orchestra.

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0: 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Michael Rosenek, clarinet, Nancy Gores, bassoon, and Manfred Hoenig with the Pittsburgh Symphony Orchestra. 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
2: In 1944, composer Lucas Foss was deeply moved by the loss of American troops in World War II. He poured his feelings into this piece about crisis, war, ultimately, faith. Ode by Lucas Foss, in honor of service members lost. And more music for Memorial Day on the next performance today from 8 p.m.
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0: Years ago, there was a CD released that made quite a splash. Violinist Mark O'Connor, cellist Yo-Yo Ma, and bassist Edgar Meyer. It was called Appalachia Waltz. And there really hadn't been anything like it before. Americana, but with elements of jazz, bluegrass, pop. It was tasteful, fun, and lovely. Flash forward a few years, and this is a work for orchestra by Mark O'Connor that takes flight from that wonderful album as its starting point. Mark O'Connor calls it Americana Symphony, Variations on Appalachia Waltz. And we'll listen to it coming up on this Memorial Day. And Obads by Georges Enescu, violinist Ifimboico Gil Sharon, and Nicholas Schmidt, cello,

Obad by George Enescu for two violins and cello. Well, hello there. Good evening and happy Memorial Day evening. I'm Steve Seal. It's nice to be with you to enjoy music together. And coming up, the work known as the Americana Symphony, subtitled Variations on Appalachia Waltz. And if that is a familiar construction to you, Appalachia Waltz, then maybe you enjoy the CD that came out, hard to believe, 30 years ago by Mark O'Connor, Yo-Yo Ma, and Edgar Meyer. By that name, well, Mark O'Connor made a symphony out of much of the music from that CD, and it's beautiful. We'll enjoy it in about 15 minutes. This is from the German composer Hermann Goetz, his Spring Overture.

0: The Spring Overture by the German composer Hermann Goetz, played there by the Magdeburg Philharmonic, conducted by Kimbo Ishii.
1: 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Today's Nevada Public Radio Day sponsors are Chris and Anita Murray for Opera Las Vegas, presenting Leon Cavallo's Pagliacci June 5th and 7th in UNLV's Judy Bailey Theater, with tenor Ben Gully as Canio and Cecilia Violeta Lopez as Neda. 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

Mark O'Connor's music next. Now, here's a gentleman who has been one of the wonderful American virtuosos on violin for decades now. And I suppose if you asked Mark, he would probably say he's a fiddler, not a violinist, as a bluegrass musician and a jazz musician. And it was exactly 30 years ago, actually, this year, that he and Yo-Yo Ma and Edgar Meyer, double bass, released that wonderful record, Appalachia Waltz, which was just such an incredible success and totally uncategorizable. It's not classical music, it's not jazz, it's not folk, it's not Americana. It's just this incredible kind of confluence of all of those things. Flash forward a few years, and this is a piece that Mark O'Connor wrote for the concert hall that is based on that music. It's his Americana Symphony, subtitled Variations on Appalachia Waltz. And this is the Baltimore Symphony Orchestra, conducted by Maren Alsop.

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Mark O'Connor's Americana Symphony, subtitled Variations on Appalachia Waltz. And you could certainly hear some familiar melodies in there from his beloved CD with Yo-Yo Ma and Edgar Meyer, Appalachia Waltz. Aaron Alsop led the Baltimore Symphony Orchestra.

Franz Schubert's Hark, Hark, the Lark is a lied, an art song. So that would originally have been for voice and piano. This is actually an arrangement just for piano that was made by Franz Liszt, in fact, of this piece by Schubert, and we'll hear it played by Georges Bolette.

0: Hark, Hark, the Lark by Franz Schubert, played by Georges Bolette.
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2: 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The first, an unusual contribution to the jazz age by Maurice Ravel. The other, a more recent work by Esa-Pekka Salonen's own teacher. You'll also hear Claude Debussy's Travelogue of European Dances. That's next time with the San Francisco Symphony.
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0: There is a miraculous element in our brains that scientists call the mirror neuron. In a nutshell, if you, say, make a face, a certain part of your brain fires. But the same part of your brain fires even if you watch me make a face. So this is essentially what enables us to feel empathy, to feel scared for somebody else, to break into a smile when we hear kids belly laugh. The mirror neuron. From APM American Public Media, this is Performance Today. I'm Valerie Kaler. Ahead this hour, music that seems to reflect on that simple, fundamental connection. Arvo Pärt's Mirror in the Mirror. Here's pianist Jonathan Biss on The Passion of Beethoven.
1: You always feel that he wanted so hard for this music to be moving that, I mean, to make it as moving as it ought to be is something that you have to pour all your blood, sweat, and tears into.

from APM American Public Media. This is Performance Today. I'm Valerie Kaler. So glad to be here with you on this Memorial Day 2026, a day to commemorate those who've died in service to our nation. Let's begin with music written in 1944 by American composer Lucas Foss. By that time, 22-year-old Foss had been living in the U.S. for 7 years. And for nearly all those years, the international stage was engaged in World War II. This became even more personal to Foss when the United States joined the fight in 1941. Foss loved his new country, and he was moved by the loss of American soldiers during the war. He channeled those feelings into a piece about crisis, war, and ultimately, faith. He called it Ode to Those Who Will Not Return. Foss eventually shortened the title to Ode. And he added this quote from John Donne to the top of the score. It reads, "Any man's death diminishes me because I am involved in mankind, and therefore never send to know for whom the bell tolls. It tolls for thee." Music remembering American soldiers who died in World War II. This is Ode by Lucas Foss. Joanne Folletta leads the Buffalo Philharmonic.

Music written by a young Lucas Voss, expressing his feelings over the loss of American soldiers in World War II. Ode, written in 1944. Joanne Folletta conducted the Buffalo Philharmonic Orchestra in that recent recording. Let's hear the Buffalo Phil play one more by Lucas Voss. He wrote this piece around the same time as Ode, while he was feeling deep pride and gratitude for the United States. Highlights from three American pieces. We'll pick it up at the second movement.

Lucas Foss was born and raised in Berlin and Paris. His family moved here to the United States when he was a teenager. He became an American citizen in 1942 when he was 19 years old, and he considered himself proudly American for the rest of his long life. Lucas Foss was 22 years old when he wrote the collection we just heard. He simply called it Three American Pieces. We heard the second and third pieces with Nikki Choi playing solo violin and Joanne Folletta leading the Buffalo Philharmonic Orchestra. In a moment, describing infinity. 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

When I was a kid, I loved to visit Grandma and Aunt Marge's house. Well, of course I did. They had a candy dish with the good stuff, the brachs, none of that solidified ribbon candy. Plus, they had board games, and the sheets always smelled really, really good there. But the one thing that always captured my attention was in the bathroom, a mirror above the sink and another mirror directly across from it, reflecting back on each other endlessly. I thought it was the coolest thing I'd ever seen, and I would stay in there for long stretches of time, exploring my newly unfolding concept of infinity, thanks to a mirror in the mirror. Let's head to the rolling hills of upstate New York for a glimpse of infinity. The Honest Brook Music Festival's concerts are in a beautifully restored rust-red barn, and if you listen closely during this performance, you hear several birds singing along just outside the barn. Sue Bay is playing the cello, Noreen Polera at the piano, in concert in that old dairy barn on a pleasant summer afternoon. They're playing a piece by Estonian composer Arvo Pärt, Spiegel im Spiegel, Mirror in the Mirror.

0: Estonian composer Arvo Pärt was once asked which musical instrument he thought was the most amazing. He answered, the human heart, when it's in tune. We just heard Spiegel im Spiegel, Mirror in the Mirror, a piece written in 1978 by Arvo Pärt, Sue Bay playing cello, Noreen Polera at the piano, a concert they gave as part of the Honest Brook Music Festival in upstate New York. Composer Arvo Pärt says music has incredible power.
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0: The opposite of killing. That is what Estonian composer Arvo Pärt says he hopes to capture in music. I would love to hear your thoughts about the piece we just heard, Spiegel im Spiegel, Mirror in the Mirror. 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That's 866-943-4450.

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You're listening to Performance Today from APM.

Don't you hate it when you rally behind a political candidate, defend him or her, maybe even volunteer to hand out flyers and canvass the neighborhood? I mean, you really believe in this person. And then he's in the news for, I don't know, a scandalous affair or corporate fraud or declaring himself emperor. By some dark alchemy, all your enthusiasm is transformed into intense embarrassment or even outright rage. Well, look at it this way. At least you didn't write a symphony for the guy, like Beethoven did. His symphony number 3 used to be called Bonaparte, till Napoleon declared himself emperor and ticked off his biggest fan. Symphony number 3, new name, Eroica. Let's hear the second movement, the Funeral March, from Beethoven's Symphony No. 3, from a concert at Kresge Auditorium in Interlaken, Michigan. Yadar Binyamini conducting the Detroit Symphony Orchestra.

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0: Beethoven wrote that symphony with a particular heroic leader in mind. As a matter of fact, the working title of the Symphony No. 3 was Bonaparte, until, that is, Napoleon went and declared himself emperor, thereby alienating his biggest fan. Beethoven ripped Napoleon's name from the score. Symphony No. 3, new name, Eroica. We heard the second movement, a funeral march, with Yadar Binyamini leading the Detroit Symphony Orchestra in Kresge Auditorium in Interlaken, Michigan, from the Interlaken Presents concert series. I know for some folks, today is just a day off work, a nice long weekend, maybe even the unofficial beginning of summer and picnic season. Let's keep in mind, though, the reason we have this holiday, to honor those who've made the ultimate sacrifice for our country. From all of us here at PT, have a memorable and safe Memorial Day. 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I'm Valerie Kaler. 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
2: On this week's broadcast of the San Francisco Symphony, superstar pianist Yu Jiwan joins music director Esa-Pekka Salonen for two concertos written almost 100 years apart. The first, an unusual contribution to the jazz age by Maurice Ravel. The other, a more recent work by Esa-Pekka Salonen's own teacher. You'll also hear Claude Debussy's Travelogue of European Dances. That's next time with the San Francisco Symphony.
1: Coming up in 1 hour at 9 o'clock,

The word tombo translates directly as tomb, but it's more of a tombstone, an elegy or remembrance, an epitaph. Maurice Ravel played it from both angles when he created Le Tombeau de Couperin, which he conceived as a tribute to François Couperin. But then, as he lost one friend after another to the First World War, the suite took on added meaning, with each of the movements dedicated to one of those friends. From APM American Public Media, this is Performance Today. I'm Valerie Kaler. On the way this hour, a visit to Atlanta, Georgia, for Maurice Ravel's Le Tombeau de Couperin. Here is the English Symphony Orchestra playing a piece by composer Paul Patterson. It's called Allusions, and that's Allusions with an A. Keep an ear out for the familiar tune Patterson is alluding to.

Allusions by composer Paul Patterson. Lot of references to Mozart's overture to The Marriage of Figaro in there. Harriet McKenzie and Philippa Moe played solo violins, and conductor Kenneth Woods led the English String Orchestra. From APM, American Public Media, this is Performance Today. I'm Valerie Kaler. So glad to have you along for our musical adventures and discoveries. In the fall of 1914, two brothers, Pierre Godin and Pascal Godin, proudly signed up for the French Army. They joined their regiment on November 12, 1914. As the Godin boys arrived at the front, a German artillery shell dropped from the sky, and the brothers were both killed side by side. To mark their lives and honor their deaths, their friend Maurice Ravel wrote this. Music dedicated to Pierre and Pascal Godin, a section from a piece called Le Tombeau de Couperin. In fact, Ravel dedicated each movement of his suite to friends who lost their lives during World War I. Some of his colleagues said the music was not sad enough to pay homage to the dead, and Ravel responded, "The dead are sad enough in their eternal silence." Le Tombeau de Couperin by Maurice Ravel, this abbreviated arrangement for wind quintet written by Mason Jones.

The French word tombeau literally translates as tomb, but the colloquial meaning is more along the lines of tombstone, an elegy, an epitaph. Maurice Ravel wrote the music we just heard, and he called it Le Tombeau de Couperin, in honor of the master of French keyboard music in the late 1600s, early 1700s, François Couperin. But tombeau took on another level of meaning for Ravel during World War I. Ravel lost many of his friends to the war, and he dedicated each movement of the piece to a fallen colleague. The tombeau came to honor both François Couperin and Ravel's departed friends. We heard an abbreviated version of Le Tombeau de Couperin by Maurice Ravel, four movements from the original arranged for wind quintet by Mason Jones. Todd Skitch played flute, Elizabeth Tishone oboe, Jesse McCandless was the clarinetist, Anthony Georgeson bassoon, and Susan Welty played horn, a concert presented by the Atlanta Chamber Players in Atlanta, Georgia. In a moment, honoring a beloved friend. This is Performance Today from APM.

When dear friends of ours pass away, how do we express our grief, our love for them, and how best to keep their memories alive in this world?

There's a long tradition in classical music, composers writing heartfelt elegies in memory of beloved friends. This is just one example. Puccini wrote this music after hearing the news of the death of a friend of his. He called his elegy Chrysanthemums, after the flower that symbolizes death and remembrance in Italy. We're about to hear a much more recent example. In 2017, composer Ahmed Alabaca got the news that a dear college friend had died. Alabaca wrote this next piece in loving memory of Rex Anisiete, a clarinetist and a teacher who only lived to be 40 years old. Here's what the composer said about their late friend, quote, "Rex had such an eloquent sense of musicality, along with a loving and giving nature. The piece reflects Rex's character, from the melancholic solo at the beginning, which evokes the warmth and depth of Rex's spirit, to the fast and bouncy nature of the music thereafter, which reflects who Rex was, cheerful, gentle, and sincere." Let's hear the piece that Ahmed Alabaca wrote in memory of his dear friend. This is called Ascension.

American composer Ahmed Alabaca wrote that in 2017 in memory of a dear friend, a clarinetist who just passed away. That was called Ascension by Ahmed Alabaca, written in loving memory of Rex Eniciate, who was only 40 years old at the time of his passing in 2017. Robert Kruzik played the solo clarinet alongside the Janáček Philharmonic Orchestra. That is a relatively recent example of a long tradition in the world of classical music, composers honoring loved ones who've passed in the best way they can. Is there a piece you turn to when you're grieving? Music that's offered you comfort in a time of loss? Something that reminds you of a loved one in the best way? I would love to hear from you. Drop us a note. Use the contact button on the PT page at yourclassical.org.

Let's hear some music written by Scottish composer Thea Musgrave in 1997. She said she pretty much had the piece entirely written before she ever had a name for it. She was walking by a coffee shop one day, and there was a sign outside that said Phoenix Rising. It struck her that that was what her piece was about, a musical passage from darkness to light. Yep, there's conflict and difficulty along the way, but in the end, the phoenix rises from the ashes. For Musgrave, this piece is a musical expression of hope and rebirth. This concert was in Boulder, Colorado, Kenneth Woods conducting the Colorado Mahlerfest Orchestra. Phoenix Rising by Thea Musgrave.

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0: After a long, sometimes difficult struggle, in the end, the phoenix rises from the ashes, a symbol of hope and rebirth. Phoenix Rising, written in 1997 by Scottish composer Thea Musgrave. We heard it from a concert in Boulder, Colorado. Conductor Kenneth Woods led the Colorado Mahlerfest Orchestra. Thea Musgrave is just a few days shy of 98 years old, born in 1928 in Edinburgh, Scotland. And to this day, she has fond memories of her first experience with music. She was 5 years old, 1933, and she went to her very first piano lesson with Mrs. Baxter. Thea walks in, there's an upright piano, and Mrs. Baxter invited her not to start by touching the keys, but rather to stand up on the piano bench and look down into the inner workings of the piano. Mrs. Baxter played a little something, and Thea could see all the hammers inside the piano dancing back and forth, and she thought, this is great. That was the beginning of her musical life more than 90 years ago. About to celebrate her 98th birthday at the end of this month, Scottish composer Thea Musgrave. 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
1: 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It's the San Francisco Symphony coming up in just a few seconds at 9 o'clock. At 9 o'clock tomorrow, it's the New York Philharmonic this week. 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
1: Welcome to Davies Symphony Hall for another broadcast concert by the San Francisco Symphony. I'm Rick Malone, and tonight, superstar pianist Yuja Wong joins music director Esa-Pekka Salonen for two concertos written almost 100 years apart. The first, an unusual contribution to the jazz age by Maurice Ravel, the other, a more recent work by Esa-Pekka Salonen's own teacher. You'll also hear Claude Debussy's atmospheric travelogue of European dances. It took Claude Debussy 7 years to complete the three parts of his Image, or Images, for orchestra. He went through a divorce, remarriage, and the birth of his daughter. He was diagnosed with the cancer, which eventually killed him, and he wrote a lot of music, including the Children's Corner Suite, both books of preludes for piano, the ballet Jeu, and the sketches for his unfinished opera, The Fall of the House of Usher. But it also took him a long time because by this point in his career, he felt that everything he wrote had to be something new, something no one had ever heard before, and in a form that no one had ever experienced before. In 1907, Debussy had written to his publisher that, quote, "I feel more and more that music, by its very essence, is not something that can flow inside a rigorous traditional form. It consists of colors and of rhythmicized time." End quote. That pretty much sums up what goes on in the three Images, Gigue, Iberia, and Ronde de Printemps. Each movement is a stylized impression of a different country. Gigue is a kind of French view of England, with tunes that are reminiscent of English and Scottish folk dances. After an epic visit to Spain, which you'll hear in the second half of this concert, Debussy is back home in the third movement, Ronde de Printemps, or Round Dances of Spring. He quotes two old French children's songs, though each time they appear, they sound just a little different. The conductor and composer Pierre Boulez once said about this work, quote, "Even when themes reappear, the music never looks back," end quote. And now you hear the applause for Esa-Pekka Salonen, music director of the San Francisco Symphony, opening this concert by leading them in the Gigue and Ronde de Printemps from the Image, or Images for Orchestra, by Claude Debussy.

You've just heard the Gigue and Rond de Printemps from the Image for Orchestra, Images by Claude Debussy. The San Francisco Symphony was led by music director Esa-Pekka Salonen. Esa-Pekka Salonen was named music director of the San Francisco Symphony in 2019. He is the conductor laureate of the Los Angeles Philharmonic, where he was music director from 1992 until 2009, the Philharmonia Orchestra, where he was principal conductor and artistic advisor from 2008 until 2021, and the Swedish Radio Symphony Orchestra. As a member of the faculty of Los Angeles' Colburn School, he directs the pre-professional Nagoni Conducting Program. Salonen co-founded and until 2018 served as the artistic director of the annual Baltic Sea Festival, which invites celebrated artists to promote unity and ecological awareness among the countries around the Baltic Sea. In a moment, Esa-Pekka Salonen will return with pianist Yuja Wong for a concerto from the jazz age written on a most unusual commission. You're listening to a broadcast concert by the San Francisco Symphony from Davies Symphony Hall. I'm Rick Malone. By the beginning of World War I in 1914, Paul Wittgenstein was one of the most promising young pianists in Europe, but his road to that point had been a rocky one. His father was a wealthy industrialist who had played violin in his youth and was friendly with Johannes Brahms, Gustav Mahler, and Richard Strauss, among other cultural figures. But he knew how difficult music could be as a career choice, so he forbade any of his five sons to pursue it, even though they were all musically gifted. After his three older sons all committed suicide because of this edict, Karl relented and let Paul pursue his dream. During the war, though, Paul was wounded in combat, and his right arm had to be amputated. After the war, he tried to restart his career by commissioning works for the left hand alone, from composers like Britten, Prokofiev, Richard Strauss, and Maurice Ravel. He often admitted that he never really warmed up to any of these works, and in fact, he and Ravel had a nasty falling out over his reworking of the concerto Ravel wrote for him in 1929. Ravel had said that he felt a concerto should be lighthearted and brilliant, and not aimed for profundity or dramatic effects, and this concerto certainly has its moments of jazzy brilliance. But Ravel also said that this piece was a different kind of concerto. He needed to find a way to give one hand the density and texture of two. So he said he, quote, resorted to a style that is much nearer to that of the more solemn kind of traditional concerto, end quote. Some writers have commented that the piece ended up being a rare glimpse of the darker side of Ravel's musical character. Superstar pianist Yuja Wong made her San Francisco Symphony debut in February of 2006, became a Shenzhen Young Artist later that year, and has been an audience favorite since then. She's recorded this piece with the Zurich Tonhalle Orchestra and Lionel Brange, and now she takes the stage here at Davies Symphony Hall to join Esa-Pekka Salonen and the San Francisco Symphony in the Piano Concerto in D for the Left Hand by Maurice Ravel.

0: That was the Piano Concerto in D Major for the Left Hand by Maurice Ravel. The soloist was Yuja Wong, and Esa Pekka Salonen led the San Francisco Symphony. Yuja Wong's parents are a dancer and a percussionist. She was born in Beijing and began studying music at age 6. She later studied at the Central Conservatory of Music in Beijing and at the Curtis Institute of Music in Philadelphia. She also studied at the Aspen Music Festival, where she won the concerto competition in her first year. She's won first prizes in the Huapu Cup National Piano Competition, the Shanghai Cup National Piano Competition, and the Veo Internacional Primer Premio in Spain. And she was the winner of the 2006 Gilmore Young Artist Award and an Avery Fisher Career Grant in 2010. Her international breakthrough came in 2007 when she replaced Marta Argerich as a soloist with the Boston Symphony while she was still a teenager. She was featured as soloist at Carnegie Hall in the debut concert of the YouTube Symphony Orchestra in April of 2009, with Michael Tilson Thomas conducting. And she was named Musical America's Artist of the Year in 2017. Once again, Yuja Wong back out on stage with music director Esa Pekka Salonen. And I'll be back in a moment with the second half of this concert by Esa Pekka Salonen, Yuja Wong, and the San Francisco Symphony, a recent concerto by Esa Pekka Salonen's own teacher, and a colorful and atmospheric visit to Spain by Claude Debussy.
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Welcome back to Davies Symphony Hall for the second half of this broadcast concert by the San Francisco Symphony with music director Esa-Pekka Salonen. I'm Rick Malone. When Aino Juhani Rautavaara entered the Sibelius Academy as a boy, he could barely play the piano, but he knew he wanted to compose. When he graduated with a master's degree in 1957, Sibelius himself chose Rautavaara to receive a special study grant that allowed him to come to the U.S. to study with Roger Sessions and Aaron Copland. Gradually, his own compositions became better known, although he never stayed with any one musical style for too long. Instead, he absorbed what he needed from each one before moving on to something else. In 1966, he returned to Finland to teach at the Sibelius Academy, where his students would eventually include a young Esa-Pekka Salonen. Rautavaara wrote his first piano concerto in 1969. It's one of three he has written, along with two for cello and others featuring flute, clarinet, violin, double bass, harp, organ, and percussion. By the time he wrote this piece, he had become an accomplished pianist, so he felt comfortable writing for his own technique. He had also realized the limitations of writing in the rigidly serial style of the avant-gardists and had rediscovered the dark romanticism of his old teacher, Sibelius himself. Quote, "I was also disappointed," he wrote, "with the then fashionable ascetic and, to my mind, anemic piano style, and I wanted in my concerto to restore the entire rich grandeur of the instrument, to write a concerto in the grand style." End quote. Once again, here is pianist Yuja Wong, followed on stage by Esa-Pekka Salonen, music director of the San Francisco Symphony, to join them for the Piano Concerto No. 1 by Aino Juhani Rautavaara.

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That was the Piano Concerto No. 1, written in 1969 by Eino Johanni Rautavaara. The soloist was Yuja Wong, and Rautavaara's former student, Esa-Pekka Salonen, led the San Francisco Symphony. Yuja Wong's recordings have won numerous awards, including a Grammy nomination for Rachmaninoff's Piano Concerto No. 2 and Paganini Rhapsody with Claudio Abbado and the Mahler Chamber Orchestra. In 2021, she received an Opus Classic Award for her world premiere recording of John Adams' Must the Devil Have All the Good Tunes with the Los Angeles Philharmonic and Gustavo Dudamel. She's also recorded concertos by Prokofiev and Rachmaninoff with Dudamel in Los Angeles. She's featured on Michael Tilson Thomas and the San Francisco Symphony's Masterpieces in Miniature, and her latest album features her as the soloist in Messiaen's epic Turangalila Symphony with Andras Nelson's and the Boston Symphony Orchestra. She's also played on the soundtracks of the films Summer in February and The Hunger Games, The Ballad of Songbirds and Snakes. You're listening to a broadcast concert by the San Francisco Symphony from Davies Symphony Hall. I'm Rick Malone. In the years after they were first written, Debussy's three images were rarely played together. Iberia and Rond de Printemps were premiered in America first in 1911. The New York Philharmonic was conducted in that concert by Gustav Mahler. Gigue had its premiere 3 years later in Chicago, so the separate presentation of the three parts is not unprecedented. The central part of Debussy's image Iberia is Debussy's impression of a day in Spain. Even though during his life he spent only a few hours in that country, he had spent years studying and absorbing Spanish music. Like the overall piece, Iberia is in three parts, but unlike the other two movements, Iberia does not quote any actual folk songs. That certainly doesn't diminish the effectiveness of the piece. The great Spanish composer Manuel de Falla said, with only a little exaggeration, that it was Debussy who taught Spanish composers how to write Spanish music. Once again, here is Esa-Pekka Salonen, music director of the San Francisco Symphony, to lead them in Claude Debussy's Iberia.

That was Iberia from Claude Debussy's Images for Orchestra. The San Francisco Symphony was led by its music director, Esa-Pekka Salonen. The San Francisco Symphony recorded Images in 1951 with former music director Pierre Monteux conducting. Esa-Pekka Salonen's recordings with the San Francisco Symphony include the world premiere of Kaija Saarijaho's opera Adriana Mater, which won a Grammy Award in 2025, Bartók's piano concertos with Pierre-Laurent Aimard, and music by Berlioz, Ligeti, Prokofiev, and Stravinsky. Other recent recordings include Strauss's Four Last Songs, Bartók's The Miraculous Mandarin, and Dance Suite, and a 2018 box set of Mr. Salonen's complete Sony recordings. His compositions appear on releases from Sony, Deutsche Grammophon, and Decca. His piano concerto, violin concerto, and cello concerto all appear on recordings he conducted himself. Esa-Pekka Salonen back out on stage now, receiving the applause from the crowd here at Davies Symphony Hall. Esa-Pekka Salonen is the recipient of many major awards. Most recently, he was awarded the 2024 Polar Music Prize. In 2020, he was appointed an honorary Knight Commander of the Order of the British Empire by the Queen of England. Recorded live at Davies Symphony Hall in February 2007, Michael Tilson Thomas leads the San Francisco Symphony in the Nocturnes by Claude Debussy.

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0: Claude Debussy's Nocturnes. Michael Tilson-Thomas led the San Francisco Symphony, recorded live at Davies Symphony Hall in February 2007. You've been listening to a broadcast concert of the San Francisco Symphony from Davies Symphony Hall, featuring pianist Yuja Wong as the soloist in the Piano Concerto No. 1 by Inoyuhani Rautavaara and the Piano Concerto for the Left Hand by Maurice Ravel. You also heard the three Images for Orchestra by Claude Debussy, and the symphony was led by its music director, Esa-Pekka Salonen. These broadcast concerts are produced by the San Francisco Symphony and music director Esa-Pekka Salonen, president Priscilla B. Geislin, and chief executive officer Matthew Spivey. This broadcast was recorded by John Johansson and edited by Jason O'Connell, and the program notes were adapted from those written by James M. Keller and Benjamin Pasetsky. National syndication of these concerts is provided by the WFMT Radio Network, and don't forget that you can visit the symphony online and find out more about the programs, the artists, and the orchestra at sfsymphony.org. 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The San Francisco Symphony's Keeping Score series is available on Blu-ray and DVD for an in-depth exploration of some of the greatest pieces of music ever written. 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
2: 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I'm Jay Bartos. Thanks for joining us for the music this evening. 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
3: 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I'm Cecilia.

we know a lot of music by Robert Schumann to be dark and tragic in mood. It's full of emotions from his crumbling mental health. And we know the tragic demise of his life in the end. We also know that during his life, Robert Schumann shared the love of a good woman, kind of a fairy tale romance. And this is a piece of music that was written in the early years of his marriage to Clara. It's a piece that includes joy and pleasure. You'll hear the whole thing coming up in about a half an hour.

First, it's music by Bach, his Oboe d'amore concerto. Playing Oboe d'amore is John Aberger with the ensemble Tafelmusik and late conductor Jean Lamont.

One of the many legacy recordings by period ensemble Tafel Musik. That was their founder, conductor Gene Lamon, and longtime oboist playing oboe d'amore John Aberger. We heard J.S. Bach's Oboe d'amore Concerto on Music Through the Night. Still to come, a symphony by Robert Schumann, one that he wrote during his early years of his marriage to Clara Schumann. So it is full of love and joy. That's in about 15 minutes.

Ottorino Respighi was one of the leading Italian composers of the 20th century. He was also a musicologist who was really interested in Italian music from earlier centuries, dating back to the 16th century. And he wrote a set of suites inspired by the 16th, 17th, and 18th centuries. This one is based on Renaissance lute music. Ancient Airs and Dances, Suite No. 1.

Ancient Airs and Dances, Suite Number 1 by Ottorino Respighi. Neville Marriner conducted the Los Angeles Chamber Orchestra on Music Through the Night. After a long courting period, Robert Schumann was finally able to marry the love of his life, Clara Wieck. It was during those first years of marriage that were full of joy, love, and happiness that he started writing this piece. It's a far cry from some of the more dark and melancholy pieces that would come later on as his mental health declined. Schumann's Symphony No. 4.

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0: Robert Schumann's Symphony No. 4. Court Mazur conducted the London Philharmonic Orchestra.
1: 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One thing we all know about Nevada is that it's big. But the Focus on Nevada photo contest helps make Nevada seem even smaller. Check out the winners of this year's contest in the current issue of Laura Jessica Companion magazine. Photographers around the state invite you to see what they see and be where the photos were taken. You can find your copy of the magazine at ESC Camera and also at Nevada Libraries. 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

Social media has changed a lot over the years. The ways we use it are completely different than when these things first started coming into our world. What do you use social media for these days? I guess it depends on the platform we're talking about. You might use certain platforms to sell things. Maybe you use some strictly for entertainment, and others for keeping up with friends and family around the country. This composer has talked openly, funnily enough, on social media, that she's questioned the way we share news and experiences with people we've never met on social media. She says it's a bit of a paradox, our use of this online world, because it can be an intimate way of sharing, but it also leaves us so detached from one another. Her name is Dobrynka Tabakova, and she doesn't share a lot on social media, but what she does share is worth checking out. Here's her suite in old style.

It's a piece that gives you a glimpse into the everyday life of an 18th century aristocratic household. Suite in Old Style by Dobrynka Tabakova. Maxim Rizanov conducted Lithuanian Chamber Orchestra. He was also the violist. And we heard Vaivas Storostien play harpsichord on Music Through the Night. Some solo piano music by Gabriel Fauré coming up in just a minute. I hope you can stick around. I'm Jalene Kahn. Thanks for being here.

Catherine Stott says that Gabrielle Fauré is a composer she's loved since she was 10 years old. So this is music she knows well, Romances Without Words.

Romances Without Words by Gabrielle Fauré, performed by pianist Catherine Stott. Alexander Glazunov was a composer who did not fall prey to pressure. When the pressure was on to sound a certain way in the early 1900s, when he was writing music, Glazunov stuck to what he knew, highly romantic style music. Here's Glazunov's Symphony No. 7. It's called Pastoral.

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0: The Connie Mason family. It might be a familiar household name by now, because out of the seven siblings in the Connie Mason family, a few of them have already made names for themselves in the world of classical music. And now a third sibling is making a name for herself as soloist. Geneba Connie Mason is the third youngest sibling. She plays piano, and last year she released her debut album. She'll tell you a little about that album before we hear a track from it. It'll be Chopin's Nocturne No. 8.
1: The idea behind this recording is to showcase myself as a pianist and the music that I've grown up with and music that I really, really love. And there is a huge range of styles and lots of different composers. There's a lot of influence with the composers between each other.

Nocturne No. 8 by Frédéric Chopin. That was pianist Jenaba Kone Mason, a track from her debut album that came out last year. Jenaba Kone Mason started playing piano at age 3, so she says she doesn't really remember getting her start. But she was instantly in love with the piano, or so her family tells her. And she doesn't really have a memory of not wanting to play piano and take it on professionally. 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

English Horn Concerto by Josef Fiala. Albrecht Meyer was the conductor and soloist with the Potsdam Chamber Academy on Music Through the Night. Great to have your company tonight. Thank you for being here. Coming up, a piece of music that transports you to the English countryside, a place where the composer absolutely loved and cherished. That's on in less than 15 minutes.

When this piece first premiered, it got a lukewarm response from the audience. Today, it's considered a masterpiece. It shows off players' virtuosity. Edward Elgar's Introduction and Allegro, showing off their talents, the English Chamber Orchestra.

Introduction and Allegro by Sir Edward Elgar. Julian Lloyd Webber conducted the English Chamber Orchestra on Music Through the Night. When he was in his 20s, English composer Gustav Holst had two jobs. The second job was only about a mile away from his home, so he usually walked there. And that walk took him through the beautiful English countryside, an area that he grew to love a lot. And this piece of music takes you there, to the Cotswolds.

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0: the first major orchestral work written by Gustav Holst, and he wrote that in his early 20s. The Cotswolds. It's a symphony that we heard performed by the Ulster Orchestra under conductor Joanne Folletta. I hope you let that performance transport you to the Cotswolds, an area of the English countryside. It's so fun that we can travel through listening to these performances. Thanks a lot for being here and being my travel buddy. I'm Jillian Kahn.
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William Grant Still once said that it was equally a pleasure and a challenge to be colored and be composing serious music in the United States. He called it a pleasure because it was exciting for him to be competing in a new field. And he said it was a challenge because there was always problems to be met and conquer. And conquer he did. Hear about some of William Grant Still's accomplishments that would land him in the history books when we hear some of his music in about 5 minutes.

Encantamento by Camargo Guarnieri, performed there by violist Barbara Westfall and pianist Christian Ruvolo on Music Through the Night. Thanks for being here tonight. It's great to have your company. William Grant Still has been called the Dean of African American Composers. He's also simply one of America's foremost composers. During his lifetime, he earned a lot of lines in the history books, including being the first Black composer in the U.S. to have a symphony of his performed by a major orchestra. He was the first to conduct a major U.S. orchestra. And there's so many more firsts like this for William Grant Still. But perhaps what he's remembered best for is being a pioneer who was able to create music that really captivated the greatest conductors and orchestras of the time. His music was thought of as truly serious with an American flavor. And the flavors in this piece are inspired by the chain that connects Central and South America. William Grant Still's Panamanian Dances.

An American violinist who toured Latin America in the 1940s and 50s made those dances popular in the U.S., especially after releasing an album in the 1960s. And it's that exotica music craze that inspired William Grant Still as he wrote Panamanian Dances. We heard the Berlin Symphony Orchestra led by conductor Isaiah Jackson on Music Through the Night. 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

LaDoris Hazard Cordell playing A Jazz Trifle by Zenobia Powell Perry on Music Through the Night. A Mozart symphony is coming up in just a minute. I hope you can stick around.

Neville Marriner conducted Academy of St. Martin in the Fields with Mozart's Symphony No. 28 on Music Through the Night.

This collection of Spanish dances by Moritz Moskowski was originally written as piano pieces, but his publisher asked him for an alternate version like this orchestral arrangement.

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0: the San Francisco Ballet Orchestra with conductor Martin West, and Spanish Dances by Moritz Moskowski.
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You only have so much control over your reputation. I mean, do you have any control over it? So often the things that are being said about us are not up to us. No matter how hard we try to have integrity in our work, to be kind, people make up their minds and sometimes it can be hard to change them. This music is a result of the composer attempting to adjust his reputation. You'll find out if it worked coming up in about 5 minutes.

two sketches by Amy Beach, performed by Joanne Polk, a pianist who's dedicated most of her recording career to female composers. When it comes to your reputation, do you feel like it matches who you actually are? The next piece of music we'll hear was born out of the composer's desire to shake off his reputation. He was tired of being known as someone who only wrote lighthearted operettas. So he turned to a story of a man that had to choose between love and art. And this piece on its own is the most loved from that story, the barcarolle from Tales of Hoffmann by Jacques Offenbach.

Orchestra de la Suisse Romande with conductor Zubin Mehta. We heard Joan Sutherland, the soprano voice, and mezzo-soprano Huguette Tourangeau. They played Barcarolle from Tales of Hoffmann by Jacques Offenbach, who had a bit of a premonition of sorts before the opening of that opera. He spent a lot of time and money finishing the opera, only to die a couple months before it opened. He even told the stage director to hurry up and stage my opera. I have not much time left, and my only wish is to attend the opening night.

An overture from a suite by Georg Philipp Telemann. That was triple threat Elizabeth Walfish, who played solo violin, and she conducted the ensemble Walfish Band. Thanks a lot for being here with me. It's always great to have your company. I'm Jalene Kahn.

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Italian composer Ferdinando Carulli was really influential in the late 1700s and early 1800s. He wrote over 400 pieces of music, many of them for guitar, and he wrote a book that's often still used by guitar students today. Here's a concerto for guitar and flute by Carulli.

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0: Introduction and March from Sleeping Beauty by Tchaikovsky. Leonard Slatkin conducted the St. Louis Symphony Orchestra. I'm Jalene Kahn. Thanks for listening with me.
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So many of the portraits of Johannes Brahms are from his later years. You've probably seen them portly, bushy, bearded, wizened. Helps reinforce the image of a bookish composer. But like everybody, he was young and spry and even romantic at one time. Gasp. In his 20s, he had today what we might call a bestie, a guy by the name of Josef Joachim. They were close confidants, sharing secrets and encouraging each other musically. The violin concerto was a byproduct of that relationship. There would be many involving this young man. Violin concerto.

This is the Composer's Datebook for May 26th. I'm John Burge. For many years now, Mid-America Productions has been organizing concerts in New York City and enlisting choral ensembles from the U.S. and abroad to come to the Big Apple to perform at prestigious Manhattan venues. On today's date in 1990, choirs from Arkansas, Connecticut, Minnesota, and Texas were on stage at Carnegie Hall for the world premiere of John Rutter's Magnificat, specially commissioned by Mid-America and with the British composer himself on hand to conduct. The chorus numbered over 200 voices, Rutter recalled, every one of them happy and excited at the prospect of joining forces in the magnificent setting of Carnegie Hall. So I wanted to write something joyous because that would reflect the mood of the performers. The Magnificat, continues Rutter, is known as the Canticle of the Blessed Virgin, and it's mainly in the sunny southern countries, Spain, Mexico, Puerto Rico, that Mary is most celebrated. This led me to conceive the music as a bright, Latin-flavored fiesta. Despite composing and conducting religious music, Rutter confessed during a 2003 interview that he was not particularly religious himself, just a composer deeply moved and inspired by the spirituality of sacred verses and prayers. Composer's Datebook is produced by APM, American Public Media, in conjunction with the American Composers Forum, reminding you that all music was once new.

Wallace Collection, a horn choir there doing Canzone number 12, composed by Giovanni Gabrielli. Coming up, we'll have a Waltz Impromptu, one of the better known virtuosic pieces of many, composed by Franz Liszt. John Williams' Far and Away Suite, a Ron Howard picture that he did the soundtrack for, is coming up in about 16 or so minutes. I'm Kevin O'Connor. After having been dismissed from the Queen's Hall Orchestra in 1919, Eric Coates chose a pragmatic approach to making composition pay off. In late 1922, he and his wife Phyllis were living with Phyllis's mother in St. John's Wood, and he wrote The Merrymakers in the charming sitting room, which looked down to the wide road with its abundance of trees where the birds sang all day. Here's the Caprice from The Jester at the Wedding, Eric Coates, John Wilson conducting the BBC Philharmonic Orchestra.

That was The Jester at the Wedding, a caprice. Eric Coates composed that. John Wilson conducted the BBC Philharmonic Orchestra. This music was designed to enchant and entertain the high society crowds of 19th century Europe. Franz Liszt is associated with astounding technical feats and demonic tone poems, but the Valse Impromptu here shows a very lyrical and more gentle side of the composer, written largely during his years as a touring virtuoso and revised during his early Weimar year. It's the Valse Impromptu by Franz Liszt, Alexis Weissenberg.

And that was music from Franz Liszt, Waltz Impromptu. Alexis Weissenberg was the pianist. Coming up, we'll take a look at one of the films, one of the many, featuring the compositions of the wonderful John Williams, also a symphony from a lesser-known composer.

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JLL, see a brighter way.

Ron Howard famously directed that Far and Away film, a story of Irish immigrants mostly in America at the time of the famous land grabs, and a dramatic scene involving those in the film. Music supplied by John Williams, and that suite from the film featured Angèle Dubois conducting La Pieta, also playing violin. John Marsh was very much a symphonist, although today's musicians only have access to the nine that were published. His output in that genre nearly as great as that of Mozart. Opinions differ on to the exact number, but here's one from an early period, Symphony 7, John Marsh, Matthias Bamert, and the London Mozart Players.

Symphony number 7, John Marsh composed that, Matthias Bamert conducted, the London Mozart Players. Joseph Joachim described Johannes Brahms as pure as a diamond, soft as snow, confiding secrets, enjoying each other's company, sharing things they loved, and Joachim was actually the muse for many a classical artist during his day, and it was he who insisted that Brahms meet the Schumanns, a visit that changed the young composer's life. Simply a matter of time before Brahms would offer to write a concerto for his best friend. Here's a third movement, violin concerto, Johannes Brahms, Ricardo Chailly, with the Leipzig Gewandhaus Orchestra. Vadim Repin is the violinist.

Violin Concerto, Third Movement. Johannes Brahms composed that. Ricardo Chailly conducted the Leipzig Gewandhaus Orchestra. Vadim Repin was the violinist. I'm Kevin O'Connor, and something from Eric Korngold, known for his work in the film Biz, also Johann Strauss Jr.

The 1937 film Prince and the Pauper was scored by Eric Korngold, Austrian composer, and Charles Gerhardt conducted the National Philharmonic Orchestra. The main theme of this waltz is based on the operetta Act II Romance, where the wild rose blossoms, which is where the waltz gets its name.

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I'm Kevin O'Connor. 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

I haven't run the numbers, but the vocal or song leader, if you prefer, output of Franz Schubert in 1815 widely outpaced his instrumental work. 150 Lieder and a slew of others, his instrumental output may pale by comparison, in fact. Well, thank goodness for posterity. His catalog will survive as showing him as one of the more obsessed with quality rather than quantity. He did manage to carve out a couple of symphonies in this same period, and I've got part of one of them, the Third Symphony, Franz Schubert, coming up this hour. I'm Kevin O'Connor. Good morning.

That whirlwind dervish almost quality has got to be attributed to the Hungarians. Old Hungarian dances selections there by Franz Farkas, performed by the Vienna Quintet. Some great winds there. Bach wrote this piece, the Little Fugue, between 1703 and 1707 during his time in Arnstadt and Weimar, making it one of his earlier keyboard masterpieces. The nickname, Little, wasn't meant to downplay the piece, just a nickname used by organists to distinguish it from Bach's other longer fugue in G minor, which is known as the Great Fugue. It makes a fun cameo in the murder mystery film Glass Onion, a Knives Out mystery. Rewatch it. It's worth it. If you haven't seen it yet, it's worth it. Fugue Little, Johann Sebastian Bach. It's Esa-Pekka Salonen, the Los Angeles Philharmonic Orchestra.

Fugue, little Johann Sebastian Bach. That was Esa-Pekka Salonen conducting the Los Angeles Philharmonic Orchestra.

Summer Soiree, Emil Valteufel, that was Alfred Walter conducting the Slovak State Philharmonic Orchestra. Coming up next, we celebrate an important milestone in the birth of an American composer in a tribute piece from Valerie Capers.

One of the most significant American composers was born 100 years ago today, officially, Miles Davis, in an upper-class family in Alton, Illinois, raised in East St. Louis, and making his mark mostly on jazz, but really on all American music as time passes and we become a little bit more embracing of different styles in music, in all music. And this Portraits of Jazz by Valerie Capers is a collection of 12 early to intermediate jazz style pieces that she published in 1976. Waltz for Miles was written in the style of a jazz waltz. And according to Capers' notes, it's a tribute to Davis's very expressing, unique playing with a simple melody that floats over warm, impressionistic harmonies.

Miles Davis, centenary today, born 1926, and that Portraits and Jazz Waltz for Miles was lovingly composed by Valerie Capers. Maria Corley was the pianist, and if you're looking for further stuff about Miles, check out yourclassical.org. We actually have an hour-long tribute to him in honor of Kinda Blue. Look for that at yourclassical.org.

Really jazz in name, only a whimsical eight minute trio of movements, waltz, polka, foxtrot, even some klezmer influences. That jazz suite number two, one rather, humorous work from Dmitri Shostakovich. Dmitri Kitayenko conducted the Frankfurt Radio Symphony Orchestra. You can listen for the oom-pah-pah of strings in this third symphony by Franz Schubert, one of his most characteristically Viennese touches ever in a work to this point. Like each of the other early symphonies, six written before the unfinished of 1822, it was not published during Schubert's lifetime and only after it appeared in the first Schubert Complete Works edition in 1884 did it become more of an object of widespread attention. Here's that first movement from the Third Symphony by Schubert, Eric Jacobson, and the Knights.

The nights were conducted by Eric Jacobson. That was Franz Schubert's Symphony No. 3, First Movement. Coming up, a lute or mandolin, I guess, sitting in for a guitar concerto by Vivaldi, Avi Avital.

Avi Avital playing the mandolin, Ophira Zakai lute, and others in a guitar concerto by Antonio Vivaldi.

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1: 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One of the things we all know about Nevada is that it is big. One of the things we know about the Focus on Nevada photo contest is it can make Nevada seem a little smaller. Check out the winners of this year's contest in the current issue of our Desert Companion magazine. Photographers around the state invite you to see what they see and be where the photos were taken. 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

The setting for this opera is the city of Palermo on the Italian island Sicily in 1282. The region was occupied by the French at the time. Of course, revolutionary plots and intrigue are afoot, and lovers become entangled in webs of deceit. It all culminates in a massacre of the French at the hands of the Sicilians. Yes, Giuseppe Verdi distills the action into an ambitious ballet movement. We'll have four seasons from Sicilian Vespers by Verdi coming up. I'm Kevin O'Connor. Good morning.

The joyous flowers from Froso entry to the summer meadow, just skipping forth among the lilies. Wilhelm Pedersen Berger, Okukamu, conducting the Helsingborg Symphony Orchestra. The song Get Happy, American Standard, was the first collaboration of Harold Arlen and Ted Kohler. They met in the Remnick Publishing Office in New York. Arlen played his untitled melody on the piano for Kohler. The piece contained a repeated rhythmic figure that suggested the words get happy to Kohler, who knew that the phrase came from the African-American gospel music tradition and referred to the experience of receiving the Holy Spirit during a church service. Here is a 9:15 review, Get Happy, Harold Arlen. Jenny Lynn is the pianist.

Get Happy, 9:15 review. Harold Arlen composed that melody at Jenny Lynn at the piano. We hear that without its well-known lyrics by a fella by the name of Ted Kohler. This is minuet number 3, Giacomo Puccini. Jean-Jacques Kantaroff is conducting the orchestra of the Auvergne.

That was minuet number 3, Giacomo Puccini, Jean-Jacques Kantaroff, and the Orchestra of the Auvergne. 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

The magical bronze horse in this work by Daniel Auber transports three hapless men and a determined girl from ancient China to the planet Venus, and Auber and scribe whisk audiences away on a flight of fancy. Their planet Venus is not the hellscape 462 in the shade that we know, with an atmosphere of carbon dioxide, gas, and sulfuric acid, more of a lovely garden full of even lovelier young women. So much for astronomical accuracy, but a victory for charm and imagination. The Bronze Horse Overture by Daniel Auber. It's Richard Heyman and the Slovak Radio Symphony Orchestra.

The Bronze Horse Overture, magical work from Daniel Auber. Richard Heyman conducted the Slovak Radio Symphony Orchestra. Sicilian Vespers by Giuseppe Verdi, the first of two operas composed specifically for Paris. It was followed by Don Carlos, which appeared 8 years later. The city in its grand opera style had its own very particular demands, including five acts requiring 3 to 4 hours of music, spectacular scenic and choral effects, and ballet. This is, after all, Italy, Sicilian Vespers, Four Seasons, Autumn. Giuseppe Verdi, it's Antonio d'Almeida with the Monte Carlo National Opera Orchestra.

Four Seasons Autumn. Don't want to throw you into Vivaldi turf. That actually from Sicilian Vespers, Giuseppe Verdi, Antonio D'Almeida, and the Monte Carlo National Opera Orchestra. Mozart was pretty ambivalent to the harp, and you can see that because he really only composed one work for it that we know of, one surviving work. It's this flute and harp concerto rondo by Mozart, Claudio Abbado, with Orchestra Mozart, featuring Jacques Soon flute and Letizia Belmondo as the harpist.

Mozart's Flute and Harp Concerto, a lively work. That was the Rondo. Claudio Abbado conducted Orchestra Mozart. Jacques Zun, flute, and Letizia Belmondo was playing the harp.

Yao Dance, sometimes known as Dance of the Yao Tribe, one of the most known popular Chinese instrumental compositions, Liu Tashan credited with the Shanghai Quartet.

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0: Images for Orchestra, Iberia, on Highways and Byways, up by Claude Debussy. It was...
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In the giddy late 20s, the peak of the jazz age, George Gershwin could do no wrong. Thanks to a string of hits on the stage and loads of songs co-written with his brother Ira, he was a musical Midas, it seemed. But Gershwin wanted more than fame. He took a trip to Paris, dreaming of some classical inspiration. In short, he wanted membership in a club that had eluded him until that time. The resultant work, An American in Paris, George Gershwin, Mora, and the piece itself on its way. I'm Kevin O'Connor. Good morning.

Symphony No. 2, Scherzo, that by Alexander Borodin. Andrew Davis conducted the Toronto Symphony Orchestra. Good morning. Hope you had a nice holiday weekend, and we begin our weekday here with a feature we've been bringing you a couple of times a day at this time, The Most Beautiful Thing. May is a mental health awareness month, and we're pairing music for you to help with your meditative routines and just dealing with stress and mental health. Saint-Saëns, Camille Saint-Saëns, wrote the entire suite, Carnival of the Animals, as a lighthearted satirical joke to amuse friends and blow off a bit of steam. Terrified it would make him look unserious, he actually banned the publication or public performance of the suite during his lifetime. The Swan was the lone exception. It was the only movement he permitted others to hear and publish. It's that one most beautiful thing.

We could all use a pause in our day for the cause of our serenity, our mental health. The most beautiful thing, celebrating that twice a day here on Your Classical. That was Carnival of the Animals, The Swan. Camille Saint-Saëns featured Yo-Yo Ma, along with Gabby Casadesus playing piano, two pianos there, actually, the other from Philippe Entremont. Learn more at yourclassical.org.

George Frederick MacKay, the composer of that April suite, liked to say that if the criticism of a composer's music gets to be really sharp, then he knows he's writing some good pieces. I like that. And William Bolcom played the piano on that work, composing jazz influence pieces and romantic songs. Later, his music was a little more socially aware and even radical. Coming up next, what did George Gershwin bring back for his American in Paris, apart from lots of experience and knowledge? I'll tell you about that in a sec.

Among the souvenirs George Gershwin carried back to him from New York after visiting Paris were authentic Parisian taxi horns. How he got them, I'm not sure. Hopefully legitimately. They were to be part of a suite he'd been toying with for some time, although he claimed not to have a program in mind when he wrote An American in Paris. He did sketch his own general scenario, an opening section, an American visitor strolls about Paris and absorbs the French atmosphere, followed by a rich blues that conveys homesickness on the visitor's part, but the American overcomes his depression and begins to revel on the sights and sounds of Paris. Classic American ingenuity, right? An American in Paris, Gershwin, it's Lauren Mazel and the Cleveland Orchestra.

Mission accomplished. George Gershwin went to Paris, having in mind to create a near-perfect tone poem, which he definitely accomplished in the minds of many, an American in Paris, Lauren Mazel with the Cleveland Orchestra. Coming up next, a modern guitar sonata and music on the way as well from Adolphus Hailstork.

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0: Three Spirituals, arranged by Adolphus Hale Stork. That was Joanne Folletta and the Virginia Symphony Orchestra. I'm Kevin O'Connor. It's yourclassical.org.
1: 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I'm Jay Bartos, hoping that your day is off to a good start. 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
2: 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I'm Cecilia Violeta Lopez, General Director and CEO of Opera Las Vegas, and I want to invite you to join us on Thursday, May 28th at 11:30 a.m. as we present a special preview from Community at Studio One of our season finale, Pagliacci. 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

Isle, who decides to write a thesis about local legends and myths in Chicago. One of those legends is a one-armed man who is said to appear when you say his name five times in front of a mirror. He's known as the Candyman. Helen finds out that many of the locals are really afraid and fear for their lives should he appear. When she ignores their warnings and continues her research, a series of horrible murders begins, causing her to wonder if that legend might be true after all. The music by Philip Glass is on the way in just a bit. I'm Melissa Owsley. We'll keep it simple with solo cello to begin. Here's Pierre Fournier in the Gavotte from the Suite No. 6 by Bach.

Pierre Fournier began his musical studies at the piano. At the age of 9, he had an attack of polio, and he switched to the cello. He became a master at that. You heard the Gavotte from the Cello Suite No. 6 in D major by Bach. Good morning. It is 6 minutes past the hour. I hope you had a pleasant, perhaps long, weekend for Memorial Day. It's good to have your company on this Tuesday morning. It is a Tuesday. Before we get to some of the music that Philip Glass wrote for a horror film called The Candyman, here is March of the Little Lead, or I think of them as Tin Soldiers. The composer is a Frenchman, organist, conductor, Gabriel Pianet, and his piece is played appropriately by the Paris Orchestra.

March of the Little Lead Soldiers by Gabriel Pianet. That was Jean-Pierre Jacquiat and the Paris Orchestra performing. Philip Glass, American composer, has written quite a bit of movie music. Some of the films you might recognize, Notes on a Scandal, The Truman Show, The Fog of War. This one flies under the radar. It's from a horror film called The Candyman, and this suite of about 5 minutes long is performed here by the group called La Pieta. Their strings with piano, and they're led by violinist Angèle Dubois.

That was movie music to go along with a horror film called The Candyman. It was composed by Philip Glass and played this morning by the group La Pieta, led by violinist Angèle Dubois. The original instrumentation for the next piece, a quartet by Rossini, was two violins, cello, and double bass, written at the request of a bass player. We'll swap those instruments out for some winds in the quartet or sonata number 2. That's in just a minute.

The four wind instruments are flute, clarinet, horn, and bassoon, the ensemble Vienna Berlin in Rossini's Quartet or Sonata No. 2.

Arranged for winds instead of four strings, the quartet or sonata number 2 by a very young Rossini. That was the Vienna Berlin Ensemble performing. Here is William Walton taking some pieces by Bach to create a ballet based on the parable of the wise and foolish virgins. The suite is performed here by the English Northern Philharmonia, directed by David Lloyd Jones.

When choreographer Frederick Ashton was working on his ballet, he began to be inspired by 18th century sculpture and architecture, and he tried to depict the dancers' bodies with kind of the swirling, witch, elaborate contortions of the Baroque. For the music, he thought, how about a Baroque emphasis as well? And that's what he asked for from William Walton. You heard the ballet suite from The Wise Virgins, performed there by the English Northern Philharmonia, led by David Lloyd Jones.

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0: That was the last movement from the Symphony No. 2 in D Major by Johannes Brahms, the Vienna Philharmonic Orchestra, conducted by Leonard Bernstein. I'm Melissa Owsley. Thank you so much for listening this hour.
1: 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I'm Jay Bartos. Thanks for joining us for the music this morning. 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

There is news out of Los Angeles this morning that the LA Philharmonic has named its next music director. His name is Daniel Harding, and his six-year contract begins in the fall of 2027. Harding was born in Oxford, England, 1975. When he was 17 years old, he became assistant to Simon Rattle at the City of Birmingham Symphony Orchestra. Now he's a licensed pilot. He's directed orchestras all over the world. And he, by the way, succeeds Gustavo Dudamel, who leaves in August to head the New York Philharmonic. Daniel Harding and many forces in music from Carmina Burana. That's coming up later in the hour.

Jeremy Cohen is the first violinist in that group. I think he's also the arranger. That was Spain, Chick Corea's tune, and Jeremy Cohen, along with his colleagues in Quartet San Francisco. That brings the time to 6 minutes past the hour on this Tuesday, the 26th. The daily download today is a piano piece by Richard Strauss I have not heard before. Perhaps you're familiar with it. Daily Download, by the way, is a piece you can grab for free at yourclassical.org. And this is called In Silent Forests from a collection Moods and Fancies by Strauss. Here's pianist Stefan Vasselka.

piano music by Richard Strauss. Don't hear much of his music written for solo piano. That's called In Silent Forests. It's from a collection, Moods and Fancies, and was played by Stefan Veselka. 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Here's English trumpeter Alison Balsam playing music from a show by Kurt Weill, lyrics by Ira Gershwin, the book and direction by Moss Hart, the show called Lady in the Dark, and this is an arrangement of the song My Ship.

String Quartet No. 10 in E-flat by Schubert. That was the Belcha Quartet. A headline in the Los Angeles Times today reads, at long last, Los Angeles Philharmonic names its next music director. Who is she or he? I'll tell you in just a minute.

Daniel Harding is a new music director of the Los Angeles Philharmonic. His career started when he was 17. Simon Rattle hired him to spend a year as his assistant in Birmingham. When he was 21, he joined the Berlin Philharmonic as assistant to Claudio Abbado. And since then, he's held a number of his own positions, including 19 years with the Swedish Radio Symphony Orchestra and more than 20 with the Mahler Chamber Orchestra, which he helped found. Here he is with many forces in the Bavarian Radio Symphony Orchestra and Chorus with Karl Orff's music.

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Cécile Chaminade studied piano, violin, and composition when she was young. Her parents could see that she was gifted, and they had the means to pursue private lessons for their daughter. However, when one of her teachers recommended she study at the Paris Conservatory, her dad said no. He thought it improper for a girl of Chaminade's class. So she pursued music on her father's terms and turned out to be a prolific composer. Right around the time she wrote a dramatic symphony called The Amazons, she wrote this concert piece for piano and orchestra, which also has plenty of drama. It's on the way later this hour. I'm Melissa Owsley. Ricardo Morales plays the clarinet here with Michael Chertok piano in this music by Luis Kozak.

Louise Cahuzac was a gifted clarinetist from the south of France, born there in 1880. He lived to be 80 years old and continued to play throughout his life. He also composed. His Cantilene was performed there by Ricardo Morales and pianist Michael Chertok. Here is a familiar section from the music that Grieg wrote to go with Ibsen's play Peer Gynt. It's called Morning Mood, and I assume for many years it came at the start of the play, kind of painting a picture of the morning sunlight bouncing off of the Norwegian fjords, and come to find it actually comes much later during Act 4, and it goes along with a sunrise in the North African desert. This is the Berlin Philharmonic.

Morning Mood from Peer Gynt by Edvard Grieg. Herbert von Karajan led the Berlin Philharmonic Orchestra. 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Here is music originally composed in the 17th century by Giovanni Lorenzi and reimagined in the 20th century by Bruno Maderna. This is the Swiss-Italian Orchestra led by Dennis Russell Davies.

The original instrumentation from the 1600s was not like that. It was reimagined by Bruno Maderna, originally by Giovanni Lagrenzi. La Bassadonna, performed there by the Swiss-Italian Orchestra, led by Dennis Russell Davies. Mendelssohn's violin concerto was written for his friend Ferdinand David, and sketches indicate that he knew very early on how the music would go. But Mendelssohn was so busy playing and conducting in Europe that it took about 6 years to finish. I think most violinists would tell you it was worth the wait. Hilary Hahn weighs in with a performance. That's in just a minute.

It was a while ago, but when Hilary Hahn was asked what an ideal night of sleep would be, she said 9.5 hours. Okay, I can't imagine that with her schedule. That was a well-rested Hilary Hahn in the Oslo Philharmonic, led by Hugh Wolf in Mendelssohn's Violin Concerto in E minor.

Here's a concert piece by Cécile Chaminade, a French pianist and composer. Her music played here by Danny Driver and the BBC Scottish Symphony, all conducted by Rebecca Miller.

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0: Well, I don't think I've ever heard that before. A concert piece by Cécile Chaminade. That was Danny Driver Piano with the BBC Scottish Symphony Orchestra. The conductor was Rebecca Miller. I'm Melissa Owsley.
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Alberto Ginastera was 67 when he died in Geneva, Switzerland. He was born in Argentina, and he often drew upon Latin American subject matter for his inspiration. Coming up in just a bit, a suite of native dances he wrote while he was in the United States as a Guggenheim Fellow. A suite of Creole dances with the Jerusalem Symphony coming up at 9 past the hour. I'm Melissa Owsley. I hope you'll stay with me. I know it's May 26th and yesterday was the unofficial start of summer, but I don't know, why not listen to a brief winter serenade? It's by Camille Saint-Saëns, and it's performed here by the Asbury Brass Quintet.

Winter Serenade by Camille Saint-Saëns, an arrangement for brass performed by the Asbury Brass Quintet. There's not a whole lot of music that was written for guitar quartet, at least if you go back centuries. But existing guitar quartets like this one from Los Angeles that has been around for a while, well, they're always looking for stuff that might work for their combination of instruments. One member of the Los Angeles Guitar Quartet is William Canongeiser, and here's his arrangement of a dance from Bizet's opera, Carmen.

Toreadors from Carmen by Georges Bizet, an arrangement for four guitars by William Canongeiser. He played along with his colleagues in the Los Angeles Guitar Quartet. Music news out of L.A. today announces that the Los Angeles Philharmonic Orchestra has named its next music director. He is Daniel Harding, who is originally from Oxford, England. He's been conducting professionally, really, since he was 17 and got hired by Simon Rattle to spend a year as his assistant at the City of Birmingham Symphony Orchestra. He is 50 now and has had lots of experience since that time. He starts his post in L.A. in about a year, and he follows Gustavo Dudamel, who is set to get started officially with the New York Philharmonic. This music is by Alberto Ginastera, originally from Argentina. He spent some time in the U.S. when he was a Guggenheim Fellow, and that is when he wrote this suite of Creole dances performed here by the Jerusalem Symphony Orchestra. This music from the 1940s.

Violinist Bibo Skrida never gets tired of playing Mozart's concertos because she says he gives you so much freedom to have fun with the pieces and to experiment. She's recorded all of them, and here she is in the Concerto No. 1 with the Swedish Chamber Orchestra.

That was the Violin Concerto No. 1 in B-flat, the first of five concertos by Mozart. All of them recorded by that violinist, Biba Skrida. She was joined by the Swedish Chamber Orchestra.

This piece by Afro-English composer Samuel Coleridge Taylor goes along with a story about a general who was one of the most prominent leaders of the Haitian Revolution. In 1802, Toussaint Louverture and 100 members of his inner circle were captured and deported to France, where he died in prison a year later. Coleridge Taylor's music is played here by the National Philharmonic Orchestra, and the conductor is Michael Repper.

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0: Named for a Haitian general during the Haitian Revolution, that was Toussaint Louverture by Samuel Coleridge Taylor, performed there by the National Philharmonic Orchestra. The conductor was Michael Repper. I'm Melissa Owsley.
1: 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As Las Vegas resorts move away from themed concepts, some local bars are leaning in. 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

0: Several years ago, the Catalyst Quartet launched a series of recordings commemorating historically important black composers. In volume two, the focus was Florence Price. Violist Paul Araya advises people who are studying her music for the first time to be cautious about notes that seem out of place. She was meticulous, but she wasn't always in control of what landed on the printed page.
1: In her time, they were only hand copying, even there was hand copies of hand copies. And so I think sometimes if you go to the most original source, the sort of second or third source, there have been some human copyist flaws, and they made their ways into the 2010, 2020 editions.
0: Some of her chamber music, hopefully without flaws, coming up in about 12 minutes. In 2014, the Welsh composer Carl Jenkins marked his 70th birthday with a recording of music for unaccompanied choir. It's called Motets. It features the group Polyphony, and track one is this. It's called I'll Make Music.

I'll Make Music, a motet by Carl Jenkins. That was the English group Polyphony, led by Stephen Layton. If you saw the movie The Theory of Everything just over 10 years ago, it's about the life of the physicist Stephen Hawking. What you might remember most is Eddie Redmayne's performance. It earned him an Academy Award. The movie was also nominated for Best Picture, Best Actress, Best Adapted Screenplay, and Best Original Score. Johan Johansson wrote the music. Here are some excerpts played by pianist Alice Sarah Ott.

The pianist was Alice Sarah Ott, and she was playing music from The Theory of Everything, the music composed for a different kind of ensemble by Johan Johannesson for the movie The Theory of Everything about Stephen Hawking. This is chamber music by Florence Price, championed by the Catalyst String Quartet. It's the Allegro movement from a string quartet in G major.

From their series Uncovered, that's the Catalyst String Quartet in Volume 2, exploring chamber music by Florence Price. That was the Allegro Movement from a string quartet in G major.

The story of Pelias and Melisande, as told in a play by Maurice Maeterlinck, is about forbidden, doomed love of the title characters. There is happiness, sin, suffering, death, and perhaps most of all, it addresses the role of fate in human existence. No surprise that the story inspired several composers. There's an opera by Debussy, a symphonic poem by Arnold Schoenberg, and incidental music for stagings of the play by Sibelius and Gabriel Fauré. Now, Fauré is the one who went first. This was in 1898, and here's some of the music that he composed, performed by the Israel Philharmonic, conducted by Zubin Mehta.

That was the Pelleas and Melisande Suite by Gabriel Fauré, played by the Israel Philharmonic Orchestra. The conductor was Zubin Mehta.

Let's finish up the hour with the Concerto No. 5 from the collection of 12, Opus 6, by George Frederick Handel. Here's the Academy of St. Martin in the Fields, conducted by Iona Brown.

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1: Concerto Grosso No. 5 from the Opus 6 by Handel. That was the Academy of St. Martin in the Fields, led by Iona Brown. I'm Melissa Owsley. Thank you for listening today.
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This hour, you get the blues as a feeling, not just a form. The blues has crossed borders and centuries and showed up in places you'd never expect. Like a film score by British composer Stanley Myers, an African-American symphonist, William Grant Still, and George Gershwin on Broadway, all reaching toward the same emotional feeling. The emotional center of all this music is the Adagio from Rodrigo's Aranjuez Concerto. Written during his years in exile, Rodrigo and his wife lost their unborn child while he was working on this music. You'll hear it in 10 minutes in an arrangement done by Gil Evans for trumpet to help celebrate a jazz great's birthday today.

A nice way to start the hour. Begin by Jerome Maross. That was Joanne Folletta on the podium conducting New Zealand Symphony Orchestra. It's great to have you listening in today. I'm Scott Blankenship. May is Mental Health Awareness Month, and every weekday afternoon at this time, we invite you to let your shoulders drop, just pause, take a breath, and step into a piece of music and enjoy the mental space it creates. Cavatina means little song in Italian, but this little song was a big part of a very popular film, The Deer Hunter. The acclaimed Vietnam War drama resonated deeply with both audiences and critics and went on to win five Academy Awards, including Best Picture and Best Director.

Cavatina from The Deer Hunter by Stanley Myers. That orchestra, that arrangement rather, done by John Williams, played by Pablo Sainz-Viegas, playing guitar. Joaquin Rodrigo wrote this next concerto in 1939. He was in exile from a Spain ravaged by civil war, and also in the wake of a child lost before birth. And his wife Victoria later hinted that the adagio from his Aranjuez concerto held that private grief at its center. Trumpeter Miles Davis was born on this day in 1926, and it was his 1960 recording of this very adagio, reimagined for jazz ensemble by Gil Evans, that introduced Rodrigo's music to a whole generation that might never have found it otherwise. Davis said the melody hit him so hard, he had to pull his car over.

Saying a happy birthday to Miles Davis, born on this day in 1926 in Alton, Illinois. That was the Adagio from the Aranjuez Concerto by Joaquin Rodrigo, arranged by Gil Evans, with Allison Balsam playing trumpet and Scott Stroman conducting Britten Sinfonia.

Hi, I'm Scott Blankenship with a symphony that's full of longing, sorrow, humor, and aspiration. Quite literally, because those are the names for each individual movement of William Grant Still's Symphony No. 1 Afro-American. Each of the movements is closely associated with excerpts of poems by Paul Lawrence Dunbar, and Still's goal was to demonstrate how the blues could be used in orchestral music, and became the first symphony by a black composer to be performed by a major orchestra. Here's Chicago Sinfonietta.

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1: 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There's more information, including the matching details, at projectmaryland.com.
2: Before Carmen made him famous, Georges Bizet had already tried his luck in the theater. That's when he learned what it felt like to be attached to a stinker. He wrote the incidental music for a play called L'Arlésienne in 1872, and the production was a disaster. Critics savaged it, audiences stayed away, and the play itself was promptly forgotten. The one thing everyone agreed on, though, Bizet's music was the only good thing about it. So he salvaged the best bits, assembled it into a concert suite, and let the play sink without him. L'Arlésienne Suite number 1 is 25 minutes ahead.
3: This is the Composer's Datebook for May 26th. I'm John Burge. For many years now, Mid-America Productions has been organizing concerts in New York City and enlisting choral ensembles from the U.S. and abroad to come to the Big Apple to perform at prestigious Manhattan venues. On today's date in 1990, choirs from Arkansas, Connecticut, Minnesota, and Texas were on stage at Carnegie Hall for the world premiere of John Rutter's Magnificat, specially commissioned by Mid-America and with the British composer himself on hand to conduct. The chorus numbered over 200 voices, Rutter recalled, every one of them happy and excited at the prospect of joining forces in the magnificent setting of Carnegie Hall. So I wanted to write something joyous because that would reflect the mood of the performance.

0: The Magnificat, continues Rutter, is known as the Canticle of the Blessed Virgin, and it's mainly in the sunny southern countries, Spain, Mexico, Puerto Rico, that Mary is most celebrated. This led me to conceive the music as a bright, Latin-flavored fiesta. Despite composing and conducting religious music, Rutter confessed during a 2003 interview that he was not particularly religious himself, just a composer deeply moved and inspired by the spirituality of sacred verses and prayers. Composer Datebook is produced by APM, American Public Media, in conjunction with the American Composers Forum, reminding you that all music was once new.
1: Here's one that will have you dancing wherever it is you are, and maybe with a rose clenched between your teeth. It's Liber Tango by Astor Piazzolla, performed by Quartet San Francisco.

Liber Tango by Astor Piazzolla, and taking a lickety quick tempo on there. Quartet San Francisco in that recording. I'm Scott Blankenship. Thanks very much for your company this afternoon. Stay close. Coming up, there's music by Antonio Vivaldi and Debussy. Now, if there was such a thing as top 40 radio stations in the late 1800s, Antonin Dvorak's Slavonic dances would have been played so frequently, you're guaranteed to have gotten sick of them. Here's one of the one in a form of a polka. It's number 3, played by José Serebrière conducting Bournemouth Symphony Orchestra.

Every single one of Antonín Dvořák's Slavonic dances was a hit with audiences, and that was number three, with José Serebrière conducting Bournemouth Symphony Orchestra. So do you like the tune Stimmungsbilder by Richard Strauss? Well, if you haven't heard it, you can download it for free right now. It's one of the free MP3s on the daily download page right now at yourclassical.org. Next, Lisa Beznosiuk plays the flute with English Concert and the Flute Concerto No. 6 by Antonio Vivaldi. The conductor is Trevor Pinnock.

Lisa Beznosiuk playing flute with the English Concert, and Trevor Pinnock conducting. That was the Flute Concerto No. 6 by Antonio Vivaldi.

Coming up in less than 5 minutes, a tale of longing, obsession, and thwarted desire. And it still wasn't interesting enough to get people into the theater. But you'll hear music from the play L'Arlésienne by Georges Bizet in just a few minutes. But first is Claude Debussy's music inspired by a Robert Burns poem, La Fille aux Chevaux de l'Homme. And it's a rather simple poem about a young woman sitting in a field of flowering flax, and her hair is the same color as the flax blossoms.

From Preludes Book 1 by Claude Debussy, that was The Girl with the Flaxen Hair. Sandra Rivers playing the piano with violinist Anna Kiko Myers. Now there's a woman at the center of this play with incidental music written by Georges Bizet, but you wouldn't know what color hair she has because you never see her. Bizet wrote incidental music for L'Arlésienne in 1872. By most accounts, it was the only thing about the play worth the price of admission. The play itself was a quick failure because, well, critics were unimpressed. Audiences were underwhelmed, and it closed almost as soon as it opened. The story follows a young man in rural Provence who falls desperately in love with a woman from Arles, the Arlésienne in the title. But he's told that he can never be with her, and she's talked about, yearned for, fought over, and yet the woman is never once on stage. Whether that was a stroke of theatrical genius or simply a reason the play didn't run for very long is perhaps a matter of taste. Here's one of the suites from L'Arlésienne, number 1, with Jesus Lopez Cobos conducting the Cincinnati Symphony Orchestra.

The word is, Georges Bizet's music was the best part of the play L'Arlésienne. And I'm inclined to believe them there. That was his L'Arlésienne Suite No. 1, with Jesús López Cobos conducting Cincinnati Symphony Orchestra.

Hi, I'm Scott Blankenship. While Georges Bizet's L'Arlésienne has a southern French folksy feel, Mozart's Abduction from the Seraglio deals with Ottoman exoticism. In it, you have a Spanish noblewoman who's being held captive in the palace of a Turkish pasha while her beloved schemes to rescue her. Here's the overture from Abduction from the Seraglio with the Academy of St. Martin in the Fields, led by Sir Neville Mariner.

The overture from Abduction from the Seraglio by Mozart, the Academy of St. Martin in the Fields, conducted by Sir Neville Mariner. So here's some more music based on poetry. The Trout poem by Christian Friedrich Daniel Schubart is deceptively simple. A fisherman clouds the water to trick and catch a trout, and the speaker laments the deception. It's widely read as political allegory, as the trout is the innocent individual and the fisherman as corrupt authority.

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1: Composer Darius Milhaud spent some time in Brazil, and while he was there, he fell head over heels with the music. And he brought it back to Paris like a sentimental souvenir. That's where it collided with jazz, a circus, and the particular madness of 1920s French avant-garde. What came from it defies easy description. The Bull on the Roof is a ballet featuring a bartender, a boxer, a dwarf, and a decapitation. Milhaud called it a cinema fantasy, which is generous. Bull on the Roof is just a half hour ahead. This hour starts with Barry's Reels, written by Catriona McKay and Chris Stout, with Barry Douglas playing piano, Catriona McKay, Scottish harp, and Chris Stout, Shetland fiddle.

Barry's Reels by Catriona McKay, who was the Scottish harpist there, and Chris Stout, who played the Shetland fiddle, along with Barry Douglas playing piano. And you know what? Barry also did the arrangement for that recording. Henry Purcell wrote his trumpet sonata right around 1694 and essentially invented a new sound for English music. The natural trumpet is just blazing in ceremonial splendor above a bed of strings here. You could say it's radiantly royal, and it arrives like someone just flung open the palace doors.

John Wallace playing trumpet with the Philharmonia Orchestra. Sonata for Trumpet and Strings by Henry Purcell. When you can, look up a picture of Fingal's Cave on the island of Staffa, just sometime when you have a few minutes, because I think you'll agree it certainly looks mesmerizing. Even just a picture can have your imagination running wild about what it would like to actually visit there. And I have some good news for you if you ever do make the trip. The attraction reopened 2 weeks ago, complete with upgraded stairs and handrails. Well, you don't need to hold on to anything here to enjoy the Hebrides Overture by Felix Mendelssohn. Here's Christoph von Dohnányi conducting the Vienna Philharmonic.

Christoph von Dohnányi conducting the Vienna Philharmonic with the Hebrides Overture, or Fingal's Cave, if you prefer, written by Felix Mendelssohn.

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John Andrews conducts the BBC Philharmonic Orchestra. Here's the Nuptial Feast from Four Illustrations for the Legend of Rhiannon by Grace Williams.

Four illustrations for The Legend of Rhiannon by Grace Williams. That movement was The Nuptial Feast. John Andrews conducting the BBC Philharmonic Orchestra. Now, Darius Milhaud wrote Le Boeuf sur le Toit in 1919, and the title, The Bull on the Roof, is Brazilian slang for nothing's happening here, which is pretty ironic given everything that happens in it. The action is set in an American speakeasy during Prohibition. It's staffed by an enormous bartender and visited by a whole cadre of characters, like a boxer, a bookmaker, and a redheaded woman. There's also a policeman who literally loses his head, and the bartender puts it back on. The score underneath all of this is built from Brazilian dance tunes that Milhaud collected during his time in Rio, performed by the Ulster Orchestra and conducted by Jan Pascal Tortelier.

Le Boeuf sur le Toit, that's Bull on the Roof by Darius Milhaud, with the Ulster Orchestra led by Jan Pascal Tortelier.

Let's finish the hour with a finale. It's from the Symphony No. 7 by Beethoven, with the late Michael Tilson Thomas conducting the San Francisco Symphony.

0: What a pairing. Michael Tilson Thomas. He died last month at 81 years old. And one of the great Beethoven conductors of his generation. He was conducting the San Francisco Symphony in the finale from Beethoven's Symphony No. 7. That's music for this hour. Thanks a lot for your company for it. I'm Scott Blankenship.
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1: As if he briefly forgot what kind of symphony he was in the midst of writing and decided to lighten the mood instead. Coming up in just 15 minutes, the third movement, the waltz, Tchaikovsky's Fifth, is on the way. This hour starts with pianist Peter Jacobs, a tarantella composed by Cécile Chaminade.

Tarantella by Cécile Chaminade, played by Peter Jacobs. There's more piano music in the hour ahead, including Fantasia Fugata, written by Amy Beach. And you'll hear that one performed by Joanne Polk. Hi, I'm Scott Blankenship. Glad you're here. Julius Röntgen kept his finger right on the pulse of the international music scene, but his own work stayed rooted in the Leipzig school, probably because that's where he started cutting his musical teeth. And yet, for some reason, his music seems to be on the back burner, or worse, just a footnote as far as Dutch composers go. Here's his six early Netherlands dances, and it's the North German Radio Philharmonic performing.

David Porcelain conducting North German Radio Philharmonic. That's six early Netherlands dances by Julius Röntgen. Now, when Tchaikovsky began this next symphony, his fifth, he was in a pretty dark place. He'd written a private memo to himself describing the symphony's theme as, quote, complete resignation before fate. So that's not exactly the sort of note that you would want to get before a waltz, is it? And yet, here you are. The third movement is graceful and unhurried, a waltz that arrives like a guest who didn't read the room and somehow improves the party. By all accounts, the waltz was the crowd favorite at the premiere, which must have been slightly annoying given how much existential suffering that he had put into the rest of the symphony. Here is that waltz with the New York Philharmonic. Leonard Bernstein conducts.

Johann Sebastian Bach's Italian Concerto was published way back in 1735, starting out as a masterful solo keyboard work that captures that grand spirit and alternating feel of an orchestral concerto. Next, you're going to hear it orchestrated, or rather arranged, by Hubert Kappel for the Amadeus Guitar Duo.

written for the keyboard. You just heard it arranged for two guitars. Johann Sebastian Bach's Italian Concerto with the Amadeus Guitar Duo. Fantasia Fugata is next, composed by Amy Beach. It starts off pretty dreamy, like a fantasy, and then it shifts into a fugue where a single musical idea is just passed around, I guess you could say, or developed with increasing complexity, like hearing a poetic thought gradually turned into a brilliant puzzle. Here's Fantasia Fugata with Joanne Polk playing the piano.

Hi, I'm Scott Blankenship with music by Giovanni Sammartini to finish up the hour. One of his recorder concertos. And this is Lucy Horsch playing the recorder with Academy of Ancient Music.

0: That's the Academy of Ancient Music with Lucy Horsch joining in on recorder for a recorder concerto in F major, written by Giovanni Sammartini.
1: 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Today's Chairman Circle sponsor is the Beverly Theater, a not-for-profit independent film house, storytelling arena, and live music venue for Las Vegas, offering a variety of film programming, including indie films, cult classics, revivals, and new releases. 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